Jump, jump up. Jump, jump up. Jump, jump up. Jump, jump up. Jump, jump up. Jump, jump up.

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I'm DJ Nur, and welcome to Music for Fish. Music for Fish is an anti-speciesist political concept project about turning our attention to anti-speciesist affairs, turning human attention towards those in our usual instance, our ritual instance, considering music for fish. What might it sound like? What might it look like? How might it happen? How might the world get closer to making it a reality and more than a consideration or a statement, a provocation, an engagement? I'm Kwabena, and welcome to the program. I'm excited to be joining you this evening. It's my first as a community DJ. I just graduated from Vassar as a student, and I'm so excited to be able to join the program in the station, at least for hopefully the next year or so, as I stay in the area and fulfill some of my larger duties beyond being DJ Nur. But nonetheless, there's exciting things that we're going to be talking about this evening. We're going to be talking about saints. We're going to be talking about Saint Anthony and his miracle of preaching to the fish in Italy. We're going to be reading from the Little Flowers of Saint Francis Assisi in the story of Saint Anthony preaches to the fishes, talking about what's interesting about this story, what might provoke your attention, and maybe drawing some similarities between Music for Fish, but not without some music. This playlist that we've got tonight, I'm excited about this first song. I'm really excited about the second song. I'm really excited about. It's going to be really mellow, pretty quiet. And if that's what you're into, I hope you will enjoy it. I hope it reverberates through your gills and makes you relaxed, composed within the water. That's how it makes me feel. Dahlia by Okonski will start us off. Is It Wicked Not to Care by Belle and Sebastian. And Real Love by Mark Van Hoen will get us started. This was a playlist that I had linked for last week. Did not end up following through on it. Switched something last minute, which I hope if you were joining us on that last program that you enjoyed. But nonetheless, there's some anticipation built up for this one. So I hope it is worth the payoff. I just want to prime us and give you the opportunity maybe to greet yourself if you're going to be joining us for the rest of the program. And if you're interested in this miracle of Saint Anthony, there are many paintings of this miracle, many interpretations that you can find pretty easily online by looking up Saint Anthony preaching to the fish. Some of the most famous, there's Marian Wright's fish preaching, which is a little maybe more modern, or not modern, but contemporary. I think probably the most famous is one by an Italian painter, Paolo Veronese, which it's currently located in Rome and has been restored. It's interesting, the history and the things behind that iteration of it specifically. The fact that the artist was being questioned and seized by the church at the time on accusation of heresy and was demanded to change a painting of the Last Supper and the banquet in it, which the church thought was too festive, too indulgent in some ways. And so they asked instead for this painting of Preaching to the Fishes to be commissioned. And I want to leave you with that because I think there's something interesting in that history. We'll come back to it. Dahlia Okonski, Is It Wicked Not to Care by Belle and Sebastian, and Real Love by Mark Hone. Music for Fish, DJ Nur. Enjoy.

Real Love by Mark Van Hoen. Before that, Is It Wicked Not to Care by Belle and Sebastian. Dahlia by Okonski to start us off. Music for Fish, DJ Nurm. Welcome back. I've got a quick PSA for you, and then we're going to talk about something from St. Francis de Assisi. It's an event. It's an opening of Holding Light Sutra. The opening has already happened. The installation started on May 9th, but Strong Room is proud to present, in collaboration with Safe Harbors of Hudson's Ann Street Gallery, Holding Light Sutra, a multimedia installation by Millicent Young. It's taking place in the historic Safe Harbors' Ritz Theater Stagehouse in Newburgh, New York, and incorporates sculpture, sound, and video projection. It will remain open on weekends through July 12th, including a performance event that's coming up on May 31st, as well as a documentary screening and closing reception on July 12th. Set in the Ritz Theater Stagehouse, which Safe Harbors only recently reopened to the public after being inaccessible since the 1970s, Holding Light Sutra will transform the soaring raw space into an immersive installation and meditation on displacement, fragmentation, and transformation. Through this work, Young will focus on, quote, intimacy and a belonging arrived after brokenness, end quote, in a site of decay and revitalization. Would definitely recommend making some time to check that out. Something else to put on your radar, a report. We're still waiting for equal pay. According to One Fair Wages new report, still waiting for equal pay, women in tipped restaurant industry jobs earn just 82 cents for every dollar earned by men in the same industry. The report identifies the federal subminimum wage of $2.13 an hour as a key structural driver of this disparity, suppressing base wages and forcing workers to rely on tips that are often shaped by gender bias and economic volatility. The restaurant industry remains one of the worst offenders for gender and racial pay gaps, as tipped workers, predominantly women, are routinely forced to live off of subminimum wages that make them vulnerable to economic instability and exploitation. Women in the restaurant industry make significantly less than their male counterparts, not only in hourly wages, but also in annual income, exacerbated by customer biases in tipping and systemic barriers that segregate women into lower-paying positions. For Equal Pay Day, which happened earlier this year, One Fair Wage released data on how the restaurant industry's widespread practice of paying workers a subminimum wage perpetuates large wage gaps, leading to rampant wage theft and forcing many women to leave the industry altogether in search of stable living wages. At the state level, One Fair Wage is calling on lawmakers to pass the One Fair Wage Act and the broader Living Wage for All legislative package, which would eliminate all subminimum wages and establish a pathway to a true living wage for all workers in New York. This includes ending subminimum wages for tipped workers, workers with disabilities, and incarcerated workers as a first step towards addressing the state's affordability crisis and closing persistent gender and racial pay gaps. Looking for more on that report, you can find it, the Still Waiting for Equal Pay report by One Fair Wage. Check it out. All right, so earlier on Music for Fish, we were talking about saints. We were talking about miracles, and we were doing that because we were referencing Saint Anthony preaching to the fishes. I want to read to you the excerpt from the little Flowers of St. Francis of Assisi from 1476, just to put us on the same page and maybe give us some insights to be able to talk about artwork later in the show. I'm going to read from it. Christ, the Blessed One, was pleased to show forth the great sanctity of his most faithful servant, St. Anthony, and how men ought devoutly listen to his preaching, be means of creatures without reason. On one occasion, amongst others, he made use of fish to reprove the folly of faithless heretics, even as we read in the Old Testament, in that in ancient times he reproved the ignorance of Balaam by the mouth of an, I'm going to say, donkey to sacrifice biblical text. Saint Anthony, being at one time at Rimini, where there were a great number of heretics, and wishing to lead them by the light of faith into the way of the truth, preached to them for several days, and reasoned with them on the faith of Christ and on the Holy Scriptures. They not only resisted his words, but were hardened and obstinate, refusing to listen to him. At last, St. Anthony, inspired by God, went down to the seashore, where the river runs into the sea, and having placed himself on a bank between the river and the sea, he began to speak to the fishes, as if the Lord had sent him to preach to them, and said, "Listen to the word of God, O ye fishes of the sea and of the river. See that the faithless heretics refuse to do so." No sooner had he spoken these words than suddenly so great a multitude of fishes, both small and great, approached the bank on which he stood, that never before had
been seen in the sea or in the river, all their heads out of the water and seemed to be looking attentively on St. Anthony's face. All of them were ranged in perfect order and most peacefully, the small ones in the front near the bank. After them came those a little bigger, and last of all, where the waters were deepest, were the largest. Where they had placed themselves in that order, when they had placed themselves in that order, St. Anthony began to preach to them most solemnly, saying, "My brothers, the fishes, you are bound. As much as it is in your power to return, thanks to your Creator, who has given you so noble an element for your dwelling, for you have at your choice both sweet water and salt. You have many places of refuge from the tempest. You have likewise a pure and transparent element for your nourishment. God, your bountiful and kind Creator, when he made you, ordered you to increase and multiply and gave you his blessing. In his universal deluge, all creatures perished. You alone did God preserve from all harm. He has given you fins to enable you to go where you will. To you it was granted, according to the commandment of God, to keep the prophet Jonas, and after 3 days to throw him safe and sound on dry land. You it was who gave tribute money to our Savior Jesus Christ when, through his poverty, he had not wherewith to pay. By singular mystery, you were the nourishment of the eternal King Jesus Christ before and after his resurrection. Because all of these things, you are bound to praise and bless the Lord who has given you so many blessings and so much greater than other creatures." At these words, the fish began to open their mouths and bow their heads, endeavoring as much was in their power to express their reverence and show forth their praise. St. Anthony, seeing the reverence of the fish towards their Creator, rejoiced greatly in spirit and said with a loud voice, "Blessed be the eternal God, for the fishes of the sea honor him more than the men without faith, and the animals without reason listen to his word with greater attention than sinful heretics." And whilst St. Anthony was preaching, the number of fishes increased, and none of them left the place that he had chosen. And the people of the city, hearing of the miracle, made haste to go and witness it. With them also came the heretics, of whom we have spoken of above, who, seeing so wonderful and manifest a miracle, were touched in their hearts, and threw themselves at the feet of St. Anthony to hear his words. The saint then began to expound to them the Catholic faith. He preached so eloquently that all those heretics were converted, and returned to the true faith of Christ. The faithful were also filled with joy, and greatly comforted, being strengthened in faith. After this, St. Anthony sent away the fishes, with the blessing of God, and they all departed, rejoicing as they went, and the people returned to the city. But St. Anthony remained at Rimini for several days, preaching and reaping much spiritual fruit in the souls of his hearers. It's an interesting one from the Little Flowers of St. Francis Assisi, the narrative of St. Anthony preaching to the fishes. I want to bring up three things when we come back after some more music. I want to bring up the fact that within this interpretation and within this language, they describe animals as fundamentally without reason. The second being the capacity and the illustration that accompanies what their attention looks like and what the ordering, the divine ordinance of their structure and their listening and all of these things, how that plays. And then thirdly, the role of speaking to that which may not understand, speaking to those against the heretics, the perception of a message which is not ready to be greeted by a public, and what that might have in common with Music for Fish. We're going to get back to it. And you know why? We Should Keep Going is the name of our next song by Pure Link. Embalmed, the Jazz Purple Mix by James K. Staying With Me All Night, the Edgar Beatmaker Remix by James Isaac. And Phenomenon by Gia Margaret will come up next. Music for Fish, DJ Nair. Enjoy.

Phenomenon by Gia Margaret. It's off of a new one, Singing, that came out this year. Would definitely recommend that. Big Gia Margaret fam. Before that, we had Staying With Me All Night, the Edgar the Beatmaker remix by James Isaac, Embalmed, the Jazz Purple mix by James K, and We Should Keep Going by Pure Link. Music for Fish, DJ Nerd. We're coming back to what we were talking about, St. Anthony and his miracle of preaching to the fishes. Why we're considering it, what we might be learning about it. We've spoken multiple times on Music for Fish about the reason-unreason paradigm. I just finished writing about it in my thesis about Music for Fish. The most important thing to understand is it is a post-Cartesian or continually Cartesian dualist logic where reason and rationality are things that are supplanted towards the human and predominantly the human over all other animals, all of our capacities. And that's exactly what Music for Fish is against, right? We're inserting and provoking the idea of music that is dedicated for a non-human listener, that can be reasonable when dedicated to a non-human listener, that politics can be applied to non-human realities, and that politics should be expanded for a better consideration of non-human realities. Otherwise, in my view, you know, it won't really be politics. But these are the kinds of things that even in St. Anthony's miracle, even in his ability to both characterize and really have this depthful evaluation of how he sees the life of the fish and how the fish has been characterized both under the words of God and the Bible, but also within their own right and within their capacities of being aquatic beings and having all of these responsibilities where he recognizes their agentic capacities. It's an interesting thing as well, and then how the fish are something that he turns away to. It's that St. Anthony is struggling to reach the heretics of Rimini, and it is the fish that he believes are capable of listening to a degree, and that they are worthy of listenership. That's something that definitely Music for Fish can agree about. But there is some lineages of logics that even in 1476, the Little Flowers of St. Francis of Assisi, these paradigms are still coming up. Thirdly, I wanted to just speak a little bit about what the fish are connected to in godliness, in a sense, right? He says, you are bound as much in you are bound as much as it is in your power to return to your Creator, who has given you so noble an element for your dwelling, for you have at your choice both sweet water and salt. You have many places of refuge from the tempest. You have likewise a pure and transparent element for your nourishment. God, your bountiful and kind Creator, when he made you, ordered you to increase and multiply and gave you his blessing. In the universal deluge, all other creatures perished. You alone did God preserve from all harm. He's given you fins to enable you to go where you will. To you it was granted.

thinking of the dwelling and the divinity of water as something that is, it will be transformed by Jesus and to be carried in all of these mythical ways within the Bible. There's an interesting reflection that is taking place here, right? Where there is such a historical contingency to all of these previous envisionings, right, of fish. And that's really what we see if you look up paintings of St. Anthony preaching to the fish. That's really what you're going to find is these characterizations, both that have the sea as this mystic place that is full of mystery, but that is also unfamiliar in certain ways, right? This miracle of St. Anthony is something that arises later than a lot of the cartographic events that have maybe transpired between the 1100s and the 1300s, where, right, you're thinking about maps where serpents and all of these wild beasts, all of these, you know, nations and countries, or, sorry, all of these explorers who are navigating within their different domains among the earth are characterizing the sea as something that is both obviously imbued with the same mystery, but also with fish and sea creatures that are less forgiving, less reasonable, less able to be touched by the word of God. And so there is something interesting in how St. Anthony's faith is on display when he's able to utilize this both to convince the heretics, to convince the people that already had faith, and to convince the fish themselves. He's doing something that truly, you know, postulates him as someone capable of miracles, truly being a saint. But the layers are also interesting to dissect and to think about what types of hierarchies of knowledge, of ways of knowing, of epistemologies still remain, even with such a faithful story to non-human listenership and perspective. Interesting to bring the Bible into Music for Fish. We've got three more on Music for Fish. 10 minutes. Wow. It's not going to work. We're going to have to cut something off, and I know what it's going to be. I'm going to have to admit it. If you listened to our program last week, you'll remember I Can Hear the Grass Grow, the album by Celestial. We played something by that. I'm going to cut it for time this week. Two great ones, though. I'm sure you'll enjoy them. Strawberry Moon by Helena DeLand off of Goodnight Summerland, 2023 project. Love Helena DeLand. And Slasher Loves Me Best by Dead Harry, Eternity Make Believe. I've really been loving Eternity Make Believe this year. Dead Harry in general, just years and years of continually getting better with songwriting. And I chose this song because it is apparently, seemingly, about a pet slasher who loves one best, and how Music for Fish is one that loves me best, and hopefully loves you best as well. Strawberry Moon by Helena DeLand, Slasher Loves Me Best by Dead Harry.

Slasher Loves Me Best by Dead Harry. Before that, Strawberry Moon by Hell Under the Land. Music for Fish, DJ Nur, thanks for joining me this evening. 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You can find it there. Thanks for joining. Thanks for your ears. Thanks to the fish. Music for Fish, DJ Nur. Have a good evening.

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written by Joe Zawinul, our pianist. A tune named about a subject that he is expert in. It's called Scotch and Water. And he has tried to reflect the exhilaration in Scotch and Water.

my sword and shield. Down by the riverside, way down by the riverside, down, down by the riverside, lay down my sword and shield. 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Oh, oh. 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I'm gonna try on my

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the whole world in his hands. Come on with your money and don't be afraid to give, for God's got the whole world in his hands and he sure can let you

Jesus is on the main line. Tell him what you want. Jesus is on the main line. Tell him what you want. Say, Jesus is on the main line. Tell him what you want.

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1: We're not going to change what we do because someone goes on a hunger strike. As a matter of fact, if it gets bad enough and the physicians feel like they're putting themselves in extreme danger, medical danger, then we'll force feed them. We'll get a court order and force feed them. Hunger strikes do not work.
0: Even as the Department of Homeland Security denies a hunger strike is going on, so-called border czar Tom Homan is threatening to force feed the hunger-striking detained immigrants at the for-profit jail in Newark, Delaney Hall. We'll speak to Gabriela Soto, protest organizer and wife of detainee Martine Soto. Then two officers who were attacked on January 6th by Capitol rioters are suing to block President Trump's so-called anti-weaponization fund.
2: Trump has created a $1.8 billion slush fund that is going to go to pay the rioters and paramilitary organizations that attacked our clients on January 6, 2021, and whose supporters continue to threaten our clients' safety.
0: We'll speak to the attorney for injured police, Brendan Belew. He's also a former federal prosecutor who spent 2 years prosecuting January 6 insurrectionists. And finally, tax me if you can. Oligarchs are robbing America blind, and the IRS is powerless to stop them.
3: Oligarchy in America is not new, but we're living in an era that I call in-your-face oligarchy, where oligarchs are far more visible than anything we've seen since the robber barons of the Gilded Age.
0: We'll speak with Northwestern political scientist Jeffrey Winters, author of The Blind Spot, How Oligarchs Dominate Our Democracies. All that and more coming up. Welcome to Democracy Now!, democracynow.org, The War and Peace Report. I'm Amy Goodman. President Trump Tuesday blasted U.S. media outlets, saying on Truth Social, if Iran surrenders, they would portray it as a, quote, masterful and brilliant victory over the United States, unquote. It comes as Iranian officials signal that negotiations to reach a ceasefire deal are ongoing. Tehran's top negotiator, Mohammad Bagher Ghalibaf, the speaker of Iran's parliament, returned from Qatar on Tuesday. According to Iranian officials, his visit to Qatar aimed to secure the release of $24 billion, a quarter of Iranian funds frozen abroad. This comes as Iranian authorities partially restored internet access after a nationwide blackout that lasted for nearly 3 months. Israel said Wednesday it had killed Mohammed Odeh, Hamas's newly appointed armed wing chief, in an operation in Gaza on Tuesday. A family statement said he was killed along with his wife and son. Gaza health officials said six people, including at least one woman, were killed and more than 20 others wounded in the same Israeli strike, which destroyed an upper floor of an apartment building in Gaza City. Since last October's so-called U.S. brokered ceasefire, Israel's killed some 900 Palestinians in Gaza. This is a resident of Gaza City describing Israel's airstrike Tuesday.
4: There was a sudden airstrike by Israeli warplanes. It was a surprise. They hit a rooftop apartment in a building with three missiles, and they weren't simple missiles. They were heavy ones. There is no ceasefire. Day and night, there is shelling. The shelling is constant here. They say there is a ceasefire, but there is no ceasefire for us. This is the Eid atmosphere, as you can see. It is Eid now.
0: Israeli strikes in southern Lebanon killed at least 31 people and wounded 40 on Tuesday, according to Lebanon's health ministry. Israel launched more than 120 airstrikes Tuesday alone, one of the heaviest days of bombing in weeks. An Israeli military official confirmed troops had begun operating beyond the so-called yellow line, which is a boundary running roughly 10 kilometers inside Lebanon. The escalation comes despite a U.S. brokered ceasefire in place since mid-April. Since March 2nd, over a million Lebanese have been forced to flee their home, and more than 3,100 have been killed in Israeli attacks. This is a resident of Tyre.
5: Kids, women, and elderly people all sitting here. Suddenly, the Israelis send evacuation warnings, and these people get thrown into chaos. They pick themselves up and leave. Half an hour, 45 minutes later, look what happens.
0: The U.S. military carried out another strike Tuesday on a vessel in the eastern Pacific Ocean, killing one person, leaving two survivors. The Trump administration once again claimed the vessel was carrying drugs without providing any evidence. Video shared by the U.S. since September, the Pentagon says it has killed nearly 200 people in strikes on boats in the Caribbean and Pacific. The attacks have been widely condemned as illegal. Hundreds of immigrants detained at the ICE jail known as Delaney Hall in Newark, New Jersey, are continuing their hunger and labor strike to protest inhumane conditions and call for their release. Delaney Hall is operated by the private prison company Geo Group. Outside the 1,000-bed jail, ICE agents clashed with protesters, pepper spraying them. Three people have been arrested during the day's long standoff. Even as Homeland Security denies there's an ongoing hunger strike, so-called border czar Tom Homan vowed to force-feed the immigrants on hunger strike if the situation at Delaney Hall, quote, gets bad enough, unquote. Newark is a sanctuary city. DHS Secretary Mark Wayne Mullen has threatened to halt international flights and stop processing travelers to Newark International Airport and other major U.S. airports in sanctuary cities. We'll have more on this story after headlines. The Trump administration is expediting the use of mass immigration hearings in order to issue more deportation orders. NPR reports immigrants are now being scheduled to appear in front of what's known as master calendar hearings with an unprecedented 100 or more people at a time. For many immigrants, this is the first time they would appear in immigration court to plead their case. Immigrants without legal representation have been disproportionately targeted for these new hearings. Lawyers told NPR the practice is already underway in cities like Chicago and Boston. The Supreme Court has sided with the Trump administration in blocking a free speech lawsuit involving federal immigration judges. The conservative majority justices overturned a lower court ruling that had allowed the challenge to proceed. In 2020, a group of immigration judges filed a lawsuit over a federal government rule that limits their ability to speak out on public policy. The National Association of Immigration Judges said in a statement, quote, justice cannot endure when judges are intimidated into silence, nor can a nation remain free when the rule of law is subordinate to the whims of political ambition, unquote. Mass protests have continued in Bolivia for nearly a month as thousands take to the streets demanding the resignation of President Rodrigo Paz. Lawmakers this week moved to approve the possible deployment of armed forces to suppress the mobilizations. Farmers, teachers, and others have joined the protest, calling on Paz's government to roll back austerity measures amid soaring living costs.
6: We want the government to solve this problem, to fix it once and for all, and to do so wholeheartedly. The babies are starving. We can't afford to buy food. We seniors no longer have the money to buy food, and I have my granddaughters who are orphans. I'm asking for a solution.
0: The Trump administration is reportedly preparing to deploy public health officials to Kenya in an effort to quickly staff a potential quarantine center to send U.S. citizens who've been exposed to Ebola. That's according to the Wall Street Journal, which said some members of the U.S. Public Health Service Commission Corps have received deployment notices to Kenya. The World Health Organization says there have been more than 900 suspected Ebola cases in the Democratic Republic of Congo, over 200 suspected deaths in just under 2 weeks since the outbreak was first announced. This comes as healthcare workers gathered in the eastern DRC city of Bunia on Tuesday for the burial of a doctor who died while treating Ebola patients. This is the president of the Ituri Medical Association.
7: We are indeed afraid. We're seriously afraid because all of us are supposed to take care for the sick. Today there are sick people coming in. Tomorrow there'll be more sick people coming. We are afraid. We're really afraid. But we cannot abandon the sick because we're afraid. We've taken an oath. We will treat them. We will treat them. But while respecting the preventative measures.
0: The Trump administration's pushing a new non-disclosure agreement that would apply to all federal workers. The Office of Personnel Management posted a draft to the Federal Register on Tuesday, prohibiting workers from disclosing non-public, confidential, or proprietary information. It would also bar them from sharing sensitive internal materials not currently available to the public. The draft goes beyond standard classified and unclassified categories of information. The new rule targets leaks to news outlets and would broaden non-disclosure agreements already in place at the Pentagon and other federal agencies. Esha Bhandari, director of the American Civil Liberties Union Speech Privacy and Technology Project, said, quote, such broad gag orders would leave the public in the dark about how the government works, preventing the kind of informed debate that's critical to democratic accountability. The government cannot shroud itself in secrecy in a democracy, unquote. A federal court blocked Alabama from using its new congressional map in this year's midterm elections, ruling it intentionally discriminates against black voters. The three-judge panel wrote in their ruling, quote, we cannot see our way clear to requiring Alabamians to cast their votes in the 2026 elections under a districting plan tainted by intentional race-based discrimination, unquote. More than one in four residents of Alabama are black. Alabama's attorney general vowed to appeal the ruling to the Supreme Court, which last month struck down Louisiana's majority black congressional districts. Meanwhile, in South Carolina, the state Senate wrapped up its session Tuesday without voting on a new congressional map that would have dismantled the state's only majority black district. South Carolina's lawmakers quietly defied pressure from President Trump and the GOP to join the ongoing redistricting battle ahead of the midterm elections. And in Texas, the state's attorney general, Ken Paxton, backed by President Trump, defeated four-term incumbent Senator John Cornyn in the Republican Senate primary runoff Tuesday. Paxton has previously been indicted on charges of felony securities fraud and was impeached from office on allegations of bribery, dereliction of duty, obstruction of justice, and abuse of public trust. Paxton is the first primary challenger to defeat an incumbent U.S. senator from Texas since at least 1980. The Republican candidate spent nearly $130 million, making it the most expensive Senate primary in U.S. history. Paxton now faces Democratic nominee, State Representative James Tallarico, in the general election in November. And those are some of the headlines. This is Democracy Now!, democracynow.org, The War and Peace Report. I'm Amy Goodman. We begin today in Newark, New Jersey, where tensions remain high since about 300 prisoners at the ICE jail known as Delaney Hall began a hunger and labor strike Friday to protest inhumane conditions and due process violations. Delaney Hall is operated by the for-profit prison company GEO Group. Federal immigration agents have repeatedly clashed with protesters and community organizers outside the jail. Three people have reportedly been arrested. The Department of Homeland Security denied there's a hunger strike at Delaney Hall. But on Tuesday, the so-called border czar, Tom Holman, threatened to force feed the hunger strikers while speaking on Fox News.
1: We're not going to change what we do because someone goes on a hunger strike. As a matter of fact, if it gets bad enough and the physicians feel like they're putting themselves in extreme danger, medical danger, then we'll force feed them. We'll get a court order and force feed them. Hunger strikes do not work.
0: Meanwhile, DHS Secretary Mark Wayne Mullen threatened to cut off international flights and customs processing to Newark Airport if Newark continues its sanctuary city policies. He threatened all airports and sanctuary cities. On Monday, New Jersey's Democratic governor, Mikey Sherrill, was denied entrance to Delaney Hall. This is Governor Sherrill.
8: I'll continue to work to go in, but at the same time, I think this really brings to light why the state has been fighting Roxbury so hard, because this type of facility shows exactly why we should not have private mass detention facilities.
0: Federal agents pepper sprayed protesters on Monday. Among those hit was New Jersey Democratic Senator Andy Kim. as he tried to de-escalate tensions between protesters and ICE agents. He had just completed a congressional tour of Delaney Hall along with Congressmember Rob Menendez. They described filthy bathrooms, abusive guards, inadequate medical care, said prisoners were being threatened with deportation to Ebola-stricken countries. Tensions escalated Sunday after ICE removed hunger strike participant Martine Soto, prompting protesters outside Delaney Hall to block a van being used to transport him away. Masked ICE agents responded by firing tear gas and pushing people to the ground. Soto was ultimately transferred to an ICE jail in Elizabeth, New Jersey. On Monday, New Jersey Democratic Congressmember Rob Menendez went to the Elizabeth ICE jail after spending Sunday night outside Delaney Hall. He shared this video on social media on Monday.
9: I went in and said I was there to conduct an unannounced oversight visit, as I have the legal right to do. And over the next 18 hours, was kept waiting, misled by ICE multiple times. But what I ultimately told Gabriella Martine's wife was that I would find him and I would see him. And that's just what we got done doing here at the Elizabeth Detention Center, where he's been transferred to.
0: On Tuesday, Democracy Now!'s Juan Gonzalez and I interviewed Gabriella Soto, the hunger striker Martin Soto's wife, and Lee Adorno, an organizer with Movimiento Cosecha, the immigrant rights group leading the protests outside Delaney Hall. I began by asking Gabriella to describe when her husband Martin was first arrested by ICE and to walk us through what happened over Memorial Day weekend.
10: He was detained in Kearney, New Jersey, in the 1st of February. He was out getting diapers for our son. He left around 5:30, 6 o'clock, and around 7, I, like, didn't hear from him, so I started calling his phone, but it was off. Then around 10:15, 10:30 at night is when he called me from a prison jail number. I got a call from a prison jail number. And at that moment, like, my heart just stopped because I already knew what that was. When I started this protest for Friday, I wanted press to come so that they can see what they're doing to destroying families and separating them. It was unfair that they targeted my husband, because on that same Friday, after the protest, like 2 hours after, they got him downstairs to the management office. And the first question that he was asked, if we release you now, will you tell your wife to stop this protest? The second question was, did you know your wife was organizing the protest outside? And the third question was, are you the one organizing the strike inside? He said no comment to all of those three questions, that he wants to go to his cell. They took that literally, and they locked him in his cell. I didn't hear from him for hours. On Saturday, when I did visit him, his name was already highlighted on the paper. All the detainees that came down for visiting hours, they came down. My husband was the only one that didn't come down. I went to the guard, and I told him, why did my husband not come down? His name was highlighted on the paper. I saw the paper. And the guard told me, oh, I wanted to talk to you before I brought him down. He took like 10 minutes asking me questions about why I'm spreading lies, why I am talking to the press, why I'm trying to bring light into what they're doing is unjust. He said, why are you telling people that we're feeding them worms? Why are you telling people that we don't give them medical care? I said, because it's true. And he said, it's not true. You're just spreading lies. I stood back a little bit. And I said, do you want me to get testimony from every detainee here? Do you want me to do that? He said, no, just stop spreading lies. And I said, bring me my husband. After I left, I stayed out the night. It was Sunday now. I got a call from him at 3 saying if I'm going to go in to see him. I said yes. We were on the phone talking about that he was waking up, what he'd do in the day and everything. And then on a recorded monitor line, I heard agents tell my husband, release, Martin Soto, release, release. Outside, outside, America, America, release. Release, like you're getting released, like you're going out, like you're not getting deported, like you're getting out. I have witnesses from the detainees inside of Unit 2 that they saw my husband sign the order of release. I was in the ramp, on the visitation chapel ramp. I was looking at the door when they get released or when they get transferred. I saw him handcuffed. And two agents, he was refusing to get in the van. Two agents grabbed him by his ankles and his arms or his wrists and threw him in the van. I saw him personally thrown into the van. At that moment, I called inside. I said, Sally, Steph, like it's Martin, like that's him. I rushed out. I opened. I ran out. And the guards, the security people in the little house, in the little penthouse, they were laughing while I was running out. Everybody was blocking the van because they knew it was Martin. They knew it was my husband. He was banging on the windows saying, Gabby, where's my wife, Gabby? Help, help. Right now, my husband is in Elizabeth Detention Center, but if you look up his name, he's not in an ICE location. He's not in the ICE locator. Like, he's disappeared from the locator. And that is what ICE is doing. They're separating people. They're disappearing them. Innocent people.
11: Did you get to see your husband in Elizabeth where he's being detained now?
10: Yes.
11: And what did he say?
10: When I saw him, he had his wrist bruised, his arm bruised. It was red, purple, black. He told me how they threw him in the van, how they threw him in the floor. When they returned him back to Delaney, how they threw him in the last car when they were trying to escort him out. Sorry. On Monday, after midnight, when ICE agents showed up to Delaney, around 2 a.m., the first three cars that were there were a diversion because they knew protesters were there. As soon as they were closing the barricade to not let any more cars through, one of the last cars, like the gray car speeding off, that was my husband in it. He told me that he saw every single moment. He saw ICE agents pepper spraying people. He saw people blocking the cars. He saw people trying to fight for him. People were trying to fight to not let that van, to not let those cars leave. He saw all of that, but he was restrained to the car.
11: And a GoFundMe page has been set up for you, Gabriela?
10: Yes. Because my husband, he's facing criminal charges from ICE because they are claiming that my husband assaulted them. So I'm trying to find out on what more charges that they can charge him with. I'm trying to see if I can get associated with lawyers, whether it's pro bono or whether it's, you know, paid lawyers, anything, because I know that criminal charges, they're very, really bad. And because I did the I-130 petition for him to give him citizenship because he's my husband and I'm legally married to him.
11: And you're a U.S. citizen.
10: And I'm a U.S. citizen. So these criminal charges can actually hold back on his process. So I'm trying to find a lawyer willing to take on his case so that they can prove that he didn't assault ICE. He's one person with five ICE agents, five, six, seven ICE agents. So how can one person arrested, like handcuffed, assault so many people, so many ICE agents who are armed. They're armed. They have guns. They can use their hands. They're a lot bigger than him. My husband in 4 months lost 30 pounds. He is really skinny right now. How can one person who is completely skinny and selfless and helpless assault so many people?
11: So they've charged him when they were transferring him to the Elizabeth jail.
10: Yes.
11: You have two children together with Martine, and you're pregnant with your third. What are you telling? How old are your little ones?
12: 1 and 4.
11: What does your 4-year-old understand?
10: She thinks Dad's at work. When we were at the protest, she was holding up the sign for her dad. She didn't know what was happening, but she said, I think to like a reporter, "Papa, I want my papa. Like, yo quiero mi papa. Like, I want my dad. I want to see my dad." Mm. She cries every time we leave the visitation, which is why I stopped trying to take her, because she gets anxious, she gets heartbroken. We're trying to tell her, "Dad's at work, he's coming, he's working because he has to buy you a big toy, or because she really wants a puppy." So we try to also tell her, "But dad is working to get you the puppy." And then she was like, "Puppy, no. Dad, yes."
13: I'd like to bring in Lee Adorno from Movimiento Cosecha. Lee, welcome to Democracy Now! Can you talk about this detention facility? It's been in operation, the largest one in the New York metro area. It's been open over a year. How many incidents have occurred in that facility that you're aware of?
14: Yes, so the facility has been reopened for about a year now. There was a lot of resistance in the community. We all said that it was going to be a bad idea for them to reopen it. There was already abuse reported prior to that. This year, unfortunately, we saw the first death at Delaney Hall during intake. The person who was being put into the detention facility wasn't even there for a day. And when we asked for explanation, the only thing that Gio really said was that he had fallen from the in the staircase or in the stairs. But nobody dies from falling down, right? We have been demanding more transparency. What started to happen here at the Laney Hall in the past recent days that has gotten a lot of attention is actually the culmination of different letters that we have gotten from people who are detained describing the conditions.
11: If you can talk, Gabriela, about the demands of the people. Now, it's two things, right? They're on hunger strike and on a work strike. This is a for-profit company, Geo Group, that runs this facility. It's very interesting that the governor, Governor Sherrill, said that a private company should not be running a mass detention facility.
10: The conditions in there are horrible. They get paid $1.50 a day for a whole day of work. That is why mainly the hospitality tent outside of Delaney Hall, we help families with getting to their commissary because it's never enough. And there's families that sometimes just can't pay all the time for these things for them. It's basic things, toothbrushes, food, essential things. Their demands are not to get better conditions. Their demands are to get freed and be heard. There are innocent people in there.
11: And Gabriela, how are you communicating with people inside, Delaney, and how aware are they of the protests outside?
10: So we get phone calls every day. Martin, my husband, gave my number to his inmates, to his detainees, to contact me if anything. I get phone calls. They are very much aware of what is happening outside. We made it very strong for them to know that they are not alone inside, that we're not letting anything happen to them. My husband personally told me to tell Unit 2 to pass along the message to every single person to continue with the hunger strike, to continue with the labor strike, and for me to not give up on these detainees.
11: How much danger do you face?
10: I don't know personally, but I feel like I'm in a lot of danger because my name is out there everywhere. Personally, I am happy that I started this to protect these people, but at the same time, I also feel scared because if they were capable of doing damage to a congresswoman,
11: LaMonica McIver,
10: facing criminal charges, a congresswoman, if they were capable enough to do harm to her, me being just a nobody, what can they do to me? Or my husband? Like, I'm scared for both of us. I'm scared for my kids.
11: We heard Governor Sherrill mention Roxbury. Can you explain what Roxbury is? Not Roxbury, Massachusetts, but Roxbury, New Jersey. This was a warehouse that was purchased by ICE for, what, $130 million to warehouse people?
14: Yes, it was at sale for $60, but then ICE paid $120-something million, like double the price of what it was worth. So we're already starting to see the red flags
11: pop up. This was under Kristi Noem, who was fired by Trump?
14: I believe so, yes. But we're starting to see that flag of, like, why are they throwing money at this places, these warehouses, to convert them into detention centers when we are clearly seeing that it's a bad idea from Delaney Hall, right? What is very concerning about Roxbury is that it's even bigger than Delaney Hall. The last detention center that...
11: Delaney could house something like 1,000 people,
14: yes,
11: right?
14: The new one would be able to house 1,500, like, at minimum, like, very easily.
11: That was community organizer Lee Adorno with Movimiento Cosecha, a harvest movement, and also Gabriela Soto. Gabriela has been organizing outside the Delaney Hall Immigration Jail in Newark, New Jersey, while her husband Martin Soto was inside. He participated in the ongoing hunger and labor strike, but was moved to the Elizabeth Jail over the weekend. Gabriela is a U.S. citizen. She and Martine have two kids. She's also 4 months pregnant. Special thanks to Amber Gagarin and Julie Cohen. Coming up, two police officers who were attacked on January 6, 2021, are suing President Trump. We'll speak with their attorney. Stay with us.

0: Nunca Más, Never Again by La Santa Cecilia in our Democracy Now! Studio. This is Democracy Now!, democracynow.org. I'm Amy Goodman. Two officers who defended the Capitol January 6, 2021, have filed a lawsuit in federal court to block the creation of the nearly $1.8 billion so-called anti-weaponization fund. Some are calling it a thug fund. The fund was announced by the Department of Justice earlier this month as part of a settlement with President Trump and his family. The president sued his own administration's IRS for $10 billion over the leaking of his tax returns by an employee of a federal contractor. The $1.776 billion fund is intended to make payments to Trump supporters who say they were wrongly investigated or prosecuted by previous administrations. Critics, which include some Republicans in Congress, have accused Trump of creating a slush fund for his allies, including insurrectionists who joined the January 6 riot at the U.S. Capitol. Capitol Police Officer Harry Dunn and Metropolitan Police Officer Daniel Hodges are bringing the lawsuit because the fund could be used to compensate the Capitol rioters who attacked them and put their lives at risk. Both officers say they've faced continuous credible threats ever since. On January 6, 2021, Metropolitan Police Officer Daniel Hodges was nearly crushed to death. In this tape, you hear Officer Hodges as he's pinned against a door by the mob. The so-called anti-weaponization fund would be overseen by five commissioners. First, it was said four of whom would be appointed by the attorney general, though the attorney general, Todd Blanche, said he'd appoint all five to serve at the pleasure of the president. For more, we're joined by Brendan Ballou, CEO of the Public Integrity Project, representing officers Harry Dunn and Daniel Hodges, the police officers suing the Trump administration over the $1.8 billion fund to compensate Trump's allies. Brendan Ballou is a former federal prosecutor who himself spent 2 years prosecuting January 6 Capitol rioters. His new book is titled When Companies Run the Courts, How Forced Arbitration Became America's Secret Justice System. Welcome to Democracy Now, Brendan. Start off. I mean, that chilling moment where Hodges is being crushed in a door as he shouts, screams, moans. Talk about what this suit is.
1: Yeah. So let's talk about officers Dunn and Hodges specifically. You know, you talk about that specific moment where Officer Hodges was being crushed in the door in the tunnel connecting the Capitol to the inaugural stage. He could have died there. Later, he almost had his eyes gouged out by another rioter. Officer Dunn was at one point surrounded by rioters who were hurling racial epithets at them. Both of them could have died that day. And the scary thing is that the threat to these officers doesn't end on January 6, 2021. By the mere fact that they're continuing to speak out about January 6 to make sure that the history of that day is not forgotten or erased, they continue to receive threats, credible threats of violence, credible death threats. And the real concern that we have with this slush fund that Donald Trump is creating is that this is going to be a way to funnel $1.8 billion to supporters of the president who have previously enacted violence in his name and who may be the very ones threatening our clients. So in a very real way, this slush fund is about more than just corruption. This is about the personal safety of these officers who defended the Capitol on January 6.
0: So I want to turn now to July 2021, months after the attack. The House of Representatives Select Committee investigating the January 6 insurrection at the Capitol held its first hearing, listening to testimony of four officers attacked by Trump supporters while defending the Capitol. This is one of the men that you're representing, Brendan, U.S. Capitol Police Officer Harry Dunn, describing that racist abuse he and other black officers encountered January 6th.
2: More and more insurrectionists were pouring into the area by the speaker's lobby near the rotunda, and some wearing MAGA hats and shirts that said Trump 2020. I told them to just leave the Capitol, and in response, they yelled, "No, man, this is our house. President Trump invited us here. We're here to stop the steal. Joe Biden is not the president. Nobody voted for Joe Biden." I'm a law enforcement officer, and I do my best to keep politics out of my job. But in this circumstance, I responded, "Well, I voted for Joe Biden. Does my vote not count? Am I nobody?" That prompted a torrent of racial epithets. One woman in a pink MAGA shirt yelled, "You hear that, guys? This voted for Joe Biden." Then the crowd, perhaps around 20 people, joined in screaming, "Boo! No one had ever, ever called me a while wearing the uniform of a Capitol Police officer. In the days following the attempted insurrection, other black officers shared with me their own stories of racial abuse on January 6th. One officer told me he had never, and in his entire 40 years of life, been called a to his face, and that streak ended on January 6th. Yet another black officer later told me he had been confronted by insurrectionists in the Capitol who told him, "Put your gun down and we'll show you what kind of you really are."
0: That was Officer Harry Dunn testifying before the House of Representatives Select Committee investigating the January 6th insurrection at the Capitol. And this is Officer Hodges.
3: On my left was a man with a clear riot shield stolen during the assault. He slammed it against me, and with all the weight of the bodies pushing behind him, trapped me. My arms were pinned and effectively useless, trapped against either the shield on my left or the doorframe on my right. With my posture granting me no functional strength or freedom of movement, I was effectively defenseless and gradually sustaining injury from the increasing pressure of the mob. Directly in front of me, a man seized the opportunity of my vulnerability. He grabbed the front of my gas mask and used it to beat my head against the door. He switched to pulling it off my head, the straps stretching against my skull and straining my neck. He never uttered any words I recognized, but opted instead for guttural screams. I remember him foaming at the mouth. He also put his cell phone in his mouth so that he had both hands free to assault me. Eventually, he succeeded in stripping away my gas mask, and a new rush of exposure to CS and OC spray hit me. The mob of terrorists were coordinating their efforts now, shouting, "Heave! Ho!" as they synchronized, pushing their weight forward, crushing me further against the metal doorframe. The man in front of me grabbed my baton that I still held in my hands, and in my current state, I was unable to retain my weapon. He bashed me in the head and face with it, rupturing my lip and adding additional injury to my skull.
0: So that was Metropolitan Police Officer Daniel Hodges. So we just heard from Hodges and Dunn, Brendan Ballew, the two men that you represent. If you can talk about Todd Blanche, President Trump's former personal attorney, now the attorney general, when he himself was questioned by Senator Van Hollen and others, refused to say that they would even rule out those insurrectionists who attacked police. Talk about why you believe this fund is illegal. President Trump calls it an anti-weaponization fund. Others call it a thug fund.
1: Yeah, absolutely. So let's start with what purportedly created this fund in the first place, which is the lawsuit that you mentioned by Donald Trump against his own IRS. Now, to have an actual lawsuit in federal court, you need what lawyers call a case or controversy. The two sides actually need to be opposed to each other. And that just wasn't the case here. Donald Trump was on one side, and his own IRS, which he controls, was on the other. And that led to a sham settlement over this potential $10 billion lawsuit. So this isn't really even the kind of case that the Department of Justice could settle. But even if it could, the settlement that it purported to reach, this creation of this weaponization, this slush, this thug fund, whatever you want to call it, is not authorized by statute. And what I mean by that is, it is functionally the creation of a new department or agency. And, you know, you can't use the fiction of a settlement to create a new government agency. You know, Republicans would be pretty mad, for instance, if Barack Obama used the fiction of a lawsuit to create the Consumer Financial Protection Bureau, for instance. It's the same thing here. This is the creation of a new agency that the president functionally controls, that he will get to decide how the money is spent and who the money goes to. Now,
0: and it could go to himself, is that right? I mean, this is a settlement with him.
1: Oh, absolutely. You know, and they've made clear as part of this broader settlement, you know, he is going to be completely immune from any further IRS investigations. And so it only makes sense that they would potentially try to send money to him or to his family members or to his associates. But for us, I want to make clear for your audience, you know, it's not just, you know, this isn't just a profoundly corrupt slush fund, although it absolutely is that. This is a slush fund that will physically endanger our clients and the people like them, because you are very smart to play those quotes from officers Hodges and Dunn testifying about the dangers that they faced on January 6th. But they are continuing to face very real dangers by speaking out about January 6th. Since then, the risk that we run is that this slush fund is going to be used to pay the Proud Boys, the Oath Keepers, the very people that assaulted these officers and that continue to threaten them, and increase the danger against them, because it is going to give a presidential endorsement to these people, saying that not only if they enact violence against the president's enemies will they be put beyond the reach of the law, but they will actually be financially rewarded for doing so.
0: Brendan Belew, before we end, I was wondering if you can talk about the major thesis of your new book, When Companies Run the Courts, How Forced Arbitration Became America's Secret Justice System.
1: You're kind to ask. So America has a secret justice system that surrounds us, and yet we know almost nothing about it. It is an alternative to the public court system called forced arbitration. It's a system where instead of having a judge, you have a private arbitrator that is typically or often paid for by the very company that you are trying to sue. Proceedings happen in secret and can almost never be appealed. And so unsurprisingly, these courts almost always rule for the companies rather than for the consumers or the employees. Now, this all matters because we are increasingly being pushed into this private justice system. And if it feels like companies are increasingly beyond the reach of the law, if you're getting scammed by companies, overcharged by companies, getting worse customer service, getting discriminated against, hurt or even killed by companies, if that seems to be happening more than it used to, forced arbitration, pushing cases outside of our court system and into the secret justice system that companies largely control, can explain why companies are getting worse in so many ways.
0: Brendan Belew, we want to thank you for being with us, CEO of the Public Integrity Project, representing officers Harry Dunn and Daniel Hodges, the police officers suing the Trump administration. Brendan's new book, When Companies Run the Courts, How Forced Arbitration Became America's Secret Justice System. Coming up, The Blind Spot, How Oligarchs Dominate Our Democracies. We'll speak with Northwestern University political scientist Jeffrey Winters. Stay with us.

0: fits, makes its presence felt. Wanna be broke?
1: The Money Song by Dick Walters. This is Democracy Now!, democracynow.org. I'm Amy Goodman. We end today's show with a new book that looks at how the in-your-face power of the ultra-rich in the Trump administration isn't just a flaw of our current political moment, but a foundational feature of our democratic system. As the world moves towards an ever deeper state of wealth inequality, the power of oligarchs is greater than ever. Northwestern University political scientist Jeffrey Winters argues democracy's failure to address wealth inequality is by design. His new book is called The Blind Spot: How Oligarchs Dominate Our Democracies. And he's just published an article in Mother Jones headlined, "Tax Me If You Can, Oligarchs Are Robbing America Blind and the IRS Is Powerful to Stop Them, Is Powerless to Stop Them," in which Winters writes, quote, "How did America's oligarchs grow so willing to openly rub their wealth power in our faces? Well, a big part of it has to do with their success in neutering perhaps the greatest threat to their dominance, the ability of the government to tax them and to hold those who cheat accountable." For more, we go to Chicago, where we're joined by Northwestern University professor Jeffrey Winters. Thanks so much for being with us. Lay out the thesis of both this piece in Mother Jones and your book, The Blind Spot.
2: Well, it starts with something of a puzzle, which is the United States clearly is a country that has become more democratic over its history, far more inclusive. And yet the country has also become more unequal. And that sort of doesn't make sense. In fact, not only have we become more unequal, but liberal democracies around the world are now among the most unequal societies ever to have existed in human history. And this is a head scratcher for us, because if just the oligarchs or just the most powerful people in a dictatorship are completely in charge, we would expect that wealth would become more and more concentrated and the people down below would get very, very little. But in a democracy where there's power sharing, we would expect that that inequality would be kept in check. In fact, the opposite is happening. And so that's sort of the starting point of the book, to try to disentangle, to try to look at the historical story of how it is that oligarchy, which is about wealth power, is combined and fused with democracy, which we should think of as participation power. Both of them are operating in our system simultaneously.
1: Talk about what it means. I mean, when we see at President Trump's inauguration, the tech bros behind him, the billionaire supporters, not always supporters, but because he was becoming president, that brotherhood. Explain what it means when there is little regulation and how the IRS fits into all of this.
2: Sorry, the sound has gone out. The question, the most of it that I heard is about the tech bros. And I think what we need to understand about the household names now that all of us are aware of, these very, very powerful and wealthy people, is that they are the most visible part of the oligarchs

0: Now, the names are going to be different. So we personalize it, but we also need to understand it in a much deeper structural and historical way.
1: You talk about how, right now, there is a wider gap between the rich and poor than was even during European feudalism or in Imperial Rome's slave society. Talk about the significance of this, Professor Winters.
0: Well, all of us are pretty aware that if we think back to Imperial Rome, we don't view it as an equal society. It certainly wasn't democratic. And if you take the gap between the wealthiest Roman senators and the average person in Imperial Rome, who was either a slave or a small farmer, the ratio of their wealth was about 16,000 to 1. If we fast forward to today in the United States, and we take the average person in the Forbes 400 compared to the median person in the United States, that has exploded to 140,000 to 1. And so we are just dramatically, dramatically more unequal. Our wealth is far more concentrated in fewer hands than ever before. And that, if it were under authoritarianism, might not be an issue. But what we are seeing is that it's actually in a democracy that this is happening. And I don't argue in the book against the idea that the United States is a democracy. I argue that it is very much a democracy. We have the right to vote. We have freedoms to speak. It is consent of the governed in so many ways. All of those things were very important to the framers to put in place. But the framers also, because there was an oligarchic democratic crisis at the time of the Constitutional Convention, they wanted to make sure that there were safeguards built into the system that would defend those with very concentrated wealth, the oligarchs of the day. And so that's how we get a system which is both democratic and oligarchic at the same time. Something which, by the way, never existed before in human history. We've always had a wealth pyramid, but it was always in the past sustained by force, fear, awe, intimidation of all kinds. What we have today is what I call participatory inequality. We have incredible inequality, but we participate in it.
1: How does AI exacerbate the wealth gap and the power gap, Professor Winters?
0: Well, AI is something that is evolving so rapidly, and so few of us really understand where it's going and how it's going to play out. But one thing is clear. This apparently transformational technology is in the hands and being controlled by very, very few people. And they are determined that it is going to be a profit-oriented endeavor. The competition is high. We are seeing concentration of capital in AI on an extraordinary level. And it is also, by many people's estimation, possibly going to unemploy people on an incredibly large scale. So if you put the concentration of wealth in the hands of a few corporations and the people who control them on the one hand, and what may be employment devastation going on in society on the other, if it plays out that way, it's a formula for extreme inequality, and I would say potentially destabilizing to society.
1: We just have a minute to go. You say we are 50 years into a period of exploding inequality in the United States and globally, clearly tearing the fabric of society. Where do you find hope? What can remedy this?
0: I think the hope is that there are policies that can be put in place already. I'll just mention quickly something called the Corporate Transparency

0: Act, which most people don't know about. It was passed in 2021 as part of the Defense Authorization Bill. And what it basically said was that all corporations, we would know the beneficial ownership of corporations. There would be a registry because you can set up a corporation in Delaware, Wyoming, and elsewhere, which is completely secret. And those kinds of entities are very important for oligarchs to evade taxes, to move their money around the world in very secret ways. That got passed. It turns out in March 2025, the Treasury Department essentially gutted it by making 99.9% of all corporations exempt from it. Those battles are incredibly important. They're doable. People have to be aware and pay attention to these fundamental kinds of struggles. That's just the beginning. There are many, many more things, and I try to lay them out in the book.
1: And the book is
0: a set of ideas about what to do about oligarchy.
1: The book is called The Blind Spot, How Oligarchs Dominate Our Democracies. Jeff Winters is professor of political science at Northwestern University. That does it for our show. I'll be at the IFC tonight at 6 o'clock for the showing of Steal a Story, Please, about Democracy Now! With director Tia Carlson, Tia Lesson, and Chani Nicholas, tomorrow in Great Barrington, Friday in Tucson, Saturday in Phoenix, and then next weekend in Tampa as well as in Miami, and then on to Vermont. You can check our website at democracynow.org. I'm Amy Goodman. Thank you so much for joining us.

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2: Before we get started this week, I wanted to share that this week's episode is an episode from, I think, 3 years ago that I put together after a really wonderful concert in Central Park. And I thought it would be fun to share it again because it is a really lovely roundup of just some favorite performers and some favorite performances by them. So I hope you enjoy this little bit of a throwback. Thanks.

Hello and welcome to Laughing with Lizards. I'm Aaron Bendich, and every week on this program I play a selection of Jewish recordings. You just heard Spreizich Mir, performed by the Klezmatics, who are undoubtedly the most popular and successful group of the revival era of klezmer music. They've been around for over three decades now, and they're as close to a household name in klezmer music as any act could possibly be. And last week I had the incredible privilege of seeing them perform at a huge concert in Central Park, New York Sings Yiddish, where they played a central role, but then there was a revolving cast of other wonderful singers and performers who each took turns singing songs. It was a big old sing-along, and they had they projected the lyrics behind so that people could join in the song, and it was just so cute and fun. And it's nice to be in a big, nice big crowd of people who all care about this stuff. And of course, I knew just dozens and dozens of people in the audience. I was friends with a number of the people on the stage, so it felt like a real family affair. And reminded me why I love this music so much, why I love New York City so much, and just a good excuse to play a bunch of work by these incredible, sweet, fantastic musicians. So the Klezmatics, they were the sort of centerpiece of the performance. There's one song by them, and we'll do a little survey of the performers, play one or two tracks by each of them. Here's another one.

0: That was Sarah Gordon performing with Frank London's Klezmer Brass All-Stars in a wonderful rooftop concert doing the song Shabbos and Feld. And this concert happened in June 2020 when folks were still rebounding from the lockdowns and struggling with all sorts of things. They got together and just brought us so much joy with this musical performance featuring Sarah Gordon, who I saw perform at the Big Central Park concert, as well as a couple other times this week, and Frank London, trumpet player for the Klezmatics and a fantastic musician in his own right, and the wonderful Michael Winograd, a clarinet player who I saw perform earlier in the week, or last Sunday in the evening, at a wonderful concert performance featuring another rotating cast of guest performers, but the central performer was so-called Josh Dolgan, who does a mesmerizing mix of different types of work, some relatively typical Yiddish song, some hip-hop fusion into Yiddish song, and this program that I saw the other evening was all about the composer Kurt Weill, and particularly his work after he immigrated to America and was working with American lyricists. So I'll play a cut from So-Called, though probably not a Kurt Weill cut. I hope you enjoy. Thank you.
1: How are we doing? How are we doing for time there?
2: About, you... 14, 15 minutes.
1: Oh, man.
3: What?
1: We got 15 minutes, my friend.
3: Yeah, well, I told you.
1: We're laughing. It's awesome. We got plenty of time. This is great.
3: Oh, is he recording all this?
1: Yeah, man.
3: Oh, I didn't know you were recording. I thought this is rehearsal. Yeah. I did that once with RCA Victor. I said, when are we doing the session? He says, it's over.
2: You just did it, yeah.
3: That's good. All right.
1: Okay.

0: Now turn over. Not you, you degenerates. Turn over the tape. That's right, turn over the tape. But start from the beginning. Okay? Start from the beginning on the back side. You understand?
1: That was an unusual and colorful rendition of Ich bin a Border by Mein Five, the classic comedic Yiddish song. The novelty song, I'd say. One of the most popular novelty songs in Yiddish, even. Originally written by Reuben Doctor and performed famously by a number of other performers, including the great Aaron Lebedev, though Lebedev's version is not the most popular one in existence. And that was So-Called, doing his unusual fusion of hip-hop, Yiddish song, and klezmer. And it was really a great pleasure to see him perform a couple times this past week. Here's something more from another performer I saw more than once in this past week.

0: That was Mein Tatens Heus, performed by Daniel Kahn. And for those of you who didn't hear it or don't know the original, this is a Yiddish translation cover of a Bruce Springsteen song from his very beloved and acclaimed pure solo album, Nebraska. And it's just such a it's such a beautiful rendition, and sort of, you know, goes beyond translation. It's a transformative rendition, one that shows the ways that the song was just suitable for Yiddish in some way, surprisingly so. And that's really Daniel Kahn's specialty, or one of his numerous specialties. He is perhaps our most acclaimed and beloved Yiddish singer of the present moment, whose career has spanned decades at this point, quite nearly. And he's established himself as a preferred Yiddish singer to many of the youths on our scene, for lack of a better term. He's got a cult following among young, politically active people for his politically and artistically well-constructed musical works. And he performed in this big group sing-along. He sang a song with so-called on the prior Sunday, and the day after the big sing-along, did a wonderful concert alongside Jake Shulman-Ment, who backs him up on this recording that I just played, and it comes from their new album, The Building and Other Songs. I'm going to jump back in and play something more. Hope you enjoy.
1: In these curious, curious times, please welcome the amazing star of stage and screen, Ms. Eleanor Riso.
2: Shalom Aleichem. It's great to be here. The topic of this song is money. Money, money, money. 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For money, murderers are set free.

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For money, someone has enough charm, and for money,

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That was Alts for Gelt, performed by Eleanor Riza with Frank London's Klezmer Brass All-Stars from that same rooftop concert I pulled from earlier in the program. Eleanor performed at the Central Park Sing-Along, and she's a Tony-nominated theater performer, an accomplished author, and of course a singer of Yiddish song, and she's just an all-around vivacious and cool person. And this song, I think, really captures her wonderful energy. She was in good company up there on the stage and stood out as a particularly lively performer there. I've got more work from performers I saw in the last week, and I'll jump right back into it.

That was Oy Mama Bin Ich Far Liebt, originally from the film Yiddle Mitten Fiddle, but performed here by Daniela Rabbani and Zissel Slepovich. Daniela performed at the New York Sings Yiddish concert, and Zissel is actually performing this weekend at a library in Queens. So we've got a packed concert schedule with all of these wonderfully talented performers, and just a pleasure to play this song, a nostalgic tune, and one that anyone who's seen the film probably remembers, and even those who haven't. It was just part of the repertoire, and such a joyous, upbeat song of pining, of love, a recurrent theme, I'd say, in this work overall. And here's another tune from a performer we just heard, but one that comes from the same film. Thank you.

That was Yiddle Mitten Fiddle performed by Eleanor Risa, who we just heard, but also with piano by the wonderful Zalman Mlotek, who was the director of the New York Sings Yiddish concert and played piano during that whole performance. He comes from a real Yiddish song and just Yiddish culture dynasty. Not only that, he's also been featured on countless Jewish records from the time he was a child, even. And all of his parents' incredible work in collecting and cataloging Yiddish song is now made incredibly accessible on the YiddishSongs.org website, which I recommend anyone who cares about this stuff to go to and check out. And that was Yiddle Mitten Fiddle, as I said, also from the film of the same name that the prior selection had come from. So, with all that, another tune. Thank you.

That was another fantastic translation performed by and written, at least in part, by Daniel Kahn of the iconic American folk revival tune This Land Is Your Land, originally written by Woody Guthrie as a sort of patriotic anthem for the masses. And this translation takes the message into account and even expands on it with a lot of love, tenderness, and respect for Woody Guthrie's political intentions in his composition of the tune. So I had a pleasure of seeing Daniel Kahn perform this the other day, and I couldn't recommend this album or his live performances more. It's very moving and well-conceived of stuff. Here's some more. Thanks.

That was So-Called, Josh Dolgan performing Oy Avram, which I would call quite a fan favorite Yiddish song. And his rendition here is just so nice. It shows some of the expansive diversity of his musical output as compared to the more hip-hop oriented earlier track that I played. And it was just great to see him a couple times. He's usually in Canada, so you gotta see those performances as they come. And we've got time for some more. Here's a real treat of a tune. Thanks.

That was Az Nishkein Emune, performed by the great group Yiddish Princess, something of a super group featuring Sarah Gordon, who we heard from earlier, and Michael Winograd, and Avi Fox Rosen, who we also heard singing and playing guitar at Wednesday's Central Park concert. What a great band, and one that clearly was fusing some very different genre ideas together. On one hand, this really hard rocking sound, and on the other hand, of course, this Jewish, Yiddish

0: I hope you enjoyed my reflections, musical reflections on the small batch of truly extraordinary performers we had the pleasure of being graced with over this last week here in beautiful New York City. Thank you. Here's a clip of my grandmother talking about, among other things, how large of a baby my father was.
1: I would carry this heavy, fat little baby and in subways and trains and everything, and my son would come from kindergarten to my mother, who was two stations away, and stay there for 2 hours until I'd come back. But I'd leave in the morning when everybody left for school with you, and I'd meet you back on the subway. I'd meet him back, you know, they'd wait for me in the subway, because there was no babysitters.
0: Thank you so very much for listening to my program this week. 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
1: Let me feel your heart. 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My darling, Carl Rose, Larry de Milan. It's here. I'm not in the song.

それもわかります。言いつつ、maybe they may have broken. They were injured. 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

listeners, and good evening to everyone, and welcome to another Irie Groove. I'm Dr. J. 87 degrees outside, very hot, you know what I'm saying? But it's a beautiful thing. Have you enjoyed a nice Bob Marley live? Oh yeah. We're going to listen to this one, No Woman to Cry. Like I said before, not on my watch, no woman should ever cry, you know what I'm saying? It's all about love. Thank you so much for tuning tonight, 1.3. Enjoy the show, baby.

That Smooth Velvet voice of Barry Simon right there. No Disturb sign. Sometimes you gotta put that sign up, you know? Thank you so much for tuning to 91.3. I'm Dr. J, and keep it locked right here.

The music of Sugar Minot. Never Gonna Give Ja Up. That's what I'm talking about. Thank you so much for tuning tonight, 1.3. Hope all is well with you and the family. Try to stay as cool as possible, you know what I'm saying? So because it's hot out there, sometimes you just gotta use a lot of common sense and just keep it nice and easy, you know what I'm saying? More Sugar Minot your way. And especially you got a good thing going on, you want to keep it right, you know what I'm saying?

good thing going on, you know what I'm saying? Once again, hope all is well with you. How are you managing with the hot outside, huh? Hope all is good with you, huh? More music your way. Oh, yes. The music of Phyllis Stillen right here. Don't stay.

music of Fab Five right there. Jamaican woman. They're number one. Huh? Got about 10 more minutes before Head to the Man came. Introducing the queen of reggae, Sister Marcia Griffith.

0: Yes, indeed, don't stop at all. I'll be back after some PAC, so keep it on the quiet here tonight at 1.3.
1: Come back quick, driver. 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

indeed. The music of U Roy right there. Chalice in the palace, y'all. Well, it's time for me to head to the man cave. Thank you so much for keeping me company. And God's willing, join me next week, every Wednesday from 6 to 7 p.m. right here on WP.

here 20 years ago. Live at Tipitina's, yours truly, in the barbecue swingers. 20 years later, we're live, yours truly, Country Ruffins, in Urban Up the Macy's. And we live. Come on. Oh, yeah. Oh, yeah. Play it, Phil. They don't know nothing about that. 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

wonder if you get the papers too, or if you feel as melancholy as I do.

bringing you independent music and public affairs programming for over 40 years, this is WVKR FM Poughkeepsie at 91.3 FM and on the web at WVKR.org.